Put your hands in the air, y'all. All right, y'all. Come on. Put your hands in the air, y'all. All right now. Come on. Put your hands in the air, y'all. All right, y'all. Come on.

0: This is Jimmy from New York City, Murphy's Law. Molto bene, pantaloni, baby! And you're listening to...
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Only Attitude Counts from Vienna. Thank you very much for supporting 30 years of hardcore. This goes out to my boys from Genova, Radio Panty.

Big Snoop Dogg. This is a death row summer. And we're about to get off into this October London featuring LaToya Williams. Yes.

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Sell and be sold. Important people. Important crises. My first time in the city, a man lay collapsed on the sidewalk. People just flowed on around him. I felt sick because I was young, but I got used to it. Big decisions to be made. The hustle is on. Sell and be sold. You're making it. You're pushing it. One more push and you're up there. You're important. Sex in the city. High class travel. Riches.

Mom and Dad are gone. Mom and Dad are really gone. Wonderful parents. Sons and daughters of maids and sailors. Immigrants from cold, hard Europe. Forged in the soot of Chicago. Ruined by bank maneuvers and manipulations. Thrown headfirst into the Great Depression as children, bewildered, innocent, watching powerless as their parents spawned and stumbled in the brave new world until they were forced to retreat and hide in the forest of Michigan. The forest of Michigan, where they found love. And each other. But they had to pay. This is the USA, and you pay twice for everything. Once to God, and once to the

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I'll never accept it. I'm gonna find them. I have their pictures. I have their tchotchkes. I have their ashes. And I have my memories. I have a voice to call out. Mom, Dad, I love you. Are you still somewhere? Thank you. I'm sorry. I know now how you sacrificed. I should have done more. I should have loved you more. But mostly, I competed and I defeated. I desired and I acquired. And finally, there was just my dad and I in a room. He held my hand and said, "Son, you made your dream come true." Mom and Dad are really gone. Mom and Dad are really gone, and I am left alone. Mom and Dad.

Where is she? Why isn't she back? It's 2 a.m. now, but I'm losing track. We went out for some cocktails down at old Frank's place. I came back, I fell asleep. Now she's gone without a trace. Where is she? I look out the window, the rain's falling hard. Umbrella still propped up by the door. She can't have gone too far. She hated getting her hair wet. Did she take a car? Maybe to a burger joint or the bazaar. Has she bored of me after 6 months? Just got up and left? But her clothes are still here, on a photo of her dead brother Jeff. Where is she? We met by accident when I mistook her for an old date. I asked her out, she said no, but wrote her number on a paper plate. Where do I put these memories? Central Park, 13 degrees. Having ice cream in Buffalo, kissing by the sycamore tree. A baby doll dress and red knickers from Fredericks. A weekend in Puerto Rico. My God, so hot she got sick. 3 a.m. now, still no sign. Am I getting a fever? Or is it just the wine? Where is she? She said she'd never leave me, but she had that look in her eye. And did I hear her crying when she phoned her girlfriend Adeline? And what happened in the bathroom down at the old nurse? She had a letter in her hand, but then she hid it in her purse. She said it was from her mom, but the writing looked more male. Was it from her ex-husband Mark? Or that guy from the Vale? It's stifling here, fans useless against this air. And I can feel the sweat dripping down my back from my hair. There's a single light bulb overhead. I'm just pacing around the room, but there's nowhere to go. What the hell can I do? Where is she? Has she had an accident? Should I call the hospitals? Should I hit the streets like a bum who's lost it all? Wander the avenues where so many others walk. Thousands of losers lost in booze and small talk. Look for her in drugstores, in bars, or movie theater back rows. Was that affection for me? Or was it all just for show? What'd I say when I saw her? What'd I try to save face? Just say I went out for some smokes? Got some wine from Julie's place? Tears in my whiskey. Swore it down too much. I go to the bathroom. My face looks like a punch. It's 4 a.m. now. My God, where are you? Just come back. Forgive me everything, Susie. And I'll be a better man.

Grim study, static space spell, sculpted safe stories, Scorpio stars shout, singing solutions, silver secrets, sonic soul spa, silk smile, salt swim, slip sync, scars.

Hello, this is Dave Dichter of NDC. You listen to Radio Bandito. I'm here in Turin, Italy, at El Paso Squat. 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

0: We're really thrilled to have Lenny Kaye, one of the all-time record geeks on planet Earth. Why don't we see what you got here, Lenny?
1: Well, this was my best find, I think. Dick Dale, Taco Truck. I'm having a big instrumental time these days. I'm sure this is a great record. I really don't know what it sounds like, but part of the pleasure records that you don't have to know, because I'll see Taco Wagon and I'll say, yes, I'd like an enchilada, please. What else we got? Rory Gallagher. Probably one of my top five guitar players, a great strato blueser. I have tons of his records. I know I have this on vinyl, but maybe if I'm in the car and I want to slide it in, I can have this too. What else do we have here? Kristen Hersh's Hips and Makers. You can't get any more sunshine. You can't get any more broken down. Oh, no, no, no. This is just a little billboard for it, because I produced this album with Kristen. And it's a beautiful, beautiful, beautiful record, intimate and just filled with those emotional moments that make her one of the most, enlightening artists. So, here's a group that I love, The Best of Budgie.

0: talk about British heavy metal in the time of Black Sabbath. Budgie was my favorite group. I was really excited when we played in Chicago in the late 70s to find them on the bill. It was their first, probably an only tour in America. I beg to differ with whoever put this together, because the true best of Budgie is a song called Guts from their debut album, and it's not on here. However, they have Napoleon Bona Part 1 and 2. They're a funny group, Ain't No Mountain. Very heavy, In the Grip of a Tire Fitter's Hand. That's one of the titles. What else we got here? Blues Project, Parchment Farm.
1: Well, I'm sitting here on Parchment Farm. Yes, I'm sitting here on Parchment Farm.
0: This was probably one of the most influential bands when I was growing up, to see them take the blues and kind of move it into progressive rock really helped me take whatever knowledge I had of blues, which was fairly limited, and imagine myself playing at the Cafe Go-Go, where I believe this live picture was taken, back with Bright Lights in Big City. Okay, here's a record I found in the piles. It's by Los Pop Tops. I have it in a picture sleeve, sorry, it's really nice. They were dressed in, kind of frilly 17th century garb.

0: What it is a backing track of Pachelbel's Canon, and they've sung words over it. Oh Lord, why Lord? It's a beautiful, beautiful record, and I think it really belongs in your record collection, because I'm not sure you know it.
1: I
0: have this record, and it's really one of the classics. I don't quite know what the flip side is, and don't we just love flip sides?
1: Yeah.
0: The B-sides, those wacky things they put on it. But this is a really great record. I'm a musical historian at root. I like to see the connectives and the way things tie up, and how if you keep moving a degree and a degree to here, you get a sense of spread of humankind's musical imagination. And I'm not just confining it to like 50s or 60s or 70s. I think music made today is like incredible. I think we're living through a new girl group renaissance, and we'll probably be remembered in the same way that we remember the greats of the Ronettes and the Chiffons and the Crystals and that whole wide expanse. I mean, you know, Katy Perry and Taylor Swift and Pink and Beyonce, Kelly Clarkson. These are great hit singles. Mm-hmm. You know, I'm not a musical snob and say, oh yeah, not enough art. If I want art, there's a lot of places I can go for art too. But give me a great chorus and a great hook and someone chirping away, you know, I'll turn up the radio for it. Of course, garage rock helped form who I could be. I helped immortalize my own sense of inspiration in it through the Blessed Nuggets collection, of which this is the 40th anniversary. Hey, don't tell me, what are you gonna do?
1: That comp had such an impact, though. I mean, I don't know. I know you know it just from in terms of how many things have been written about it.
0: But it's
1: great.
0: It was
1: the definitive collection of that stuff in the day that really sort of paved the way for who knows how many thousands of collections.
0: But you know, if you listen to it, it's not that. It's not as garagey as people. I mean, the word garage didn't even exist then. You know, I thought of there's a word coming around that rock critics use called punk rock. And, you know, it wasn't referred to anything except a kind of weird, you know, spirit of rebellion and, you know, that kind of presumptuousness.
1: Non-commercialism to a certain extent.
0: No, all those bands wanted to make it.
1: Yeah.
0: I mean, the Seeds, you know,
1: sure. They
0: were happy to have that hit single.
2: It's called Pushing Too Hard.
3: We hope you like it. We think it's gassy.
0: You're pushing too hard or pushing on me. A lot of the stuff that comes later is a little more generic in its definition. And while they're great records, I like the ones where the borders spill over and they don't really know what they're doing. And they're, you know, aligning this wacky sound with that wacky sound. And you get something that, you know, that it's a happening by the Magic Mushrooms. It's just like, spray the weed, the zephyr breeze, a mushroom high. Of the clever, I mean, you know, just crazy, crazy records, and you know, they're all out there in your store. It's so great. You know, I worked in a record store. Patty and I met in a record store, Village Oldies, where she would come in and I'd put on the Blue Notes or Maureen Gray, and we danced Bristol Stomp, and you know, we got friendly there, and I owe a lot to these places where people come to partake of music, and I just hope that there's more of them, and I congratulate you guys on having, I must say, the best record store in the world. There, I said it.
1: Well, thanks for saying that, but it's wonderful to see you, Lenny.
4: And I wanna know, do you still need me as you did before?
5: Yeah.

0: Who are you?
1: I'm Rob.
0: From?
1: I'm Rob from Charlotte, North Carolina, and I play the saxophone.
0: Of the?
1: Pardon me?
0: Of the?
1: Yeah, of the Sonics.
0: Of the Sonics. And Rob, who else is in the Sonics?
1: Yes. On my immediate right, my best friend and bass player and lead singer, Freddie Dennis.
2: I'm Freddie, the bass player. I'm from Seattle, Washington.
0: And beside Freddie, we have?
1: Besides Freddie, we have is Larry Paripa, one of the original Sonics, lead guitar player from Bellevue, Washington in the high rent district.
3: Wellview, we call it. Wellview.
0: And beside Larry, we have?
1: Beside Larry, we have my grandfather. No, beside Larry, we have Jerry Rosalie, the white little Richard, the original singer, keyboard player for the Sonics, and he lives in Tacoma, Washington.
0: Hello, Jerry.
4: Hello.
0: And beside Jerry, we have?
1: Beside Jerry, we have our newest acquisition, Dusty Watson, our drummer, fantastic guy, long travel guy. He's from Los Angeles, California.
0: Hello, Dusty.
5: Hey, nice to meet you.
0: Welcome to Vancouver, British Columbia, Canada.
5: Thank you.
0: The Sonics are in the house.
1: In the house. Yes, we are.
0: I heard that there were like these Halloween pumpkin outfits that you have. Is this the Halloween pumpkin outfit?
3: Yes, they're orange, and we bought them here. And we have bought some Beau Brummel coats here also.
0: Can you please explain? You can't really see it. What's going on here in this record? The Sonics unreleased.
1: The orange suits, we called those our pumpkin suits. They were made, like Larry said, they were made by a tailor here in Vancouver, and we only used them for shows. Like we'd open for the Beach Boys or open for Jan and Dean, we would use those for shows. They were real loud. And
0: so you're kind of happy where you can't see them?
3: This guy, he's a crook. The guy who put this out is a crook. Never paid a royalty to anybody in his life, and he laughs about it.
0: So bring back bad memories, the pumpkin outfits and this.
3: Just a fact, you know, just a fact. You don't want this.
0: There's some amazing photos, and you mentioned her name earlier, Jenny Delaccio. Yeah, could you tell me about these pics? I love, there's the witch right there.
3: She's 96 years old, and she's still doing this.
0: And there's a documentary about her called Her Aim is True.
3: Right, wow. No, this was, look at that. That's before some girl tore my hair out in the front, and it never grew back. Yeah, right that, there. That's it. That's right. Otherwise, I would have bangs still.
0: And this,
3: that's true.
0: And, so that what gig was it ripped out at? Do you remember?
3: Yeah, at the Coliseum in Portland.
0: Because you said you were British?
3: Tell him, Jerry. Yeah. Huh? Tell him. Tell him it's true.
4: What?
3: That girl grabbed my hair at the Portland.
4: Yeah. Yeah.
3: Otherwise, and I'd be good looking and have hair and everything.
6: That's why his hair is all gone up here.
3: That's right.
4: And also, he said one of them girls grabbed his hand and went on her hooter.
7: Her hooter?
4: Yeah. Oh, what do you call them down in California? Scratch the hooter.
1: You know, there is
3: can you imagine what I would look like had that not happened?
0: So there we have, again, the amazing Jeannie Delaccio pic right there of you pre-hair getting ripped out. Where did you end up in the rafters? Like, you were in the rafters at some gig?
1: Which night? I did that a lot.
3: You remember, who's the lead singer for Paul Revere and the Raiders?
0: Lindsay.
3: He used to do that. He would climb the rafters, you know, hang. And so we played in Wenatchee one night, and Rob did that.
6: Now Eddie Vedder's doing it.
1: And I was real successful doing it, except the one time I got up in the rafters and I couldn't get down.
3: And we got off the stage and left you up there.
4: Turned off the lights, shut the door.
1: And the rafters were full of horrible dirt and cobwebs and pigeon poo-poo, and I was up there going, guys, guys.
0: Did you have the mic with you? How many songs did you sing in the Sonics?
1: Well, no, in those days I probably sang 15 or something because there was just Jerry and me. And we used to do three sets, and so I would do the blues and the Rolling Stones songs to give Jerry a break. So, yeah, I didn't sing as many as he did, but I probably, you know, out of three sets doing 60 songs, I might have done 15, something like that.
0: You introduced me to Frank Zappa.
4: Wow. What were we smoking?
0: In fact, I was so excited. I actually interviewed Jerry Denon. And when I interviewed him, I said, question, Jerry Denon, was Jerry Rosalie a big Zappa fan? And Jerry Denon said, absolutely. So I guess I'd like to find out, were you a big Zappa fan? How did you find that song, Jerry?
4: What song?
0: Any way the witch blows.
4: Oh, any way the witch blows.
0: Yeah, any way the witch blows.
4: It was off Frank Zappa.
0: Like, so you're to blame for that one too.
1: Well, it was actually a pretty nice song. It was our attempt to go commercial or something, but it was a nice song. It was well done, and
0: it's the first Zappa thing I ever heard. So thank you. I really appreciate that.
1: Yeah, sure.
0: However, Phil Spector emailed you guys. Is that true?
1: Yeah, we just got a one line email from him. Said, "I always wanted to record you guys," and I think that was from where he was incarcerated. So maybe he wasn't himself.
0: The Witch actually was, believe it or not, in Vancouver, British Columbia, Canada, a number two hit. It was a number two hit.
1: Well, it was a number two down in Seattle and Tacoma also. And
0: we had Psycho go to number five.
1: Well, we didn't find out for 35 years that The Witch actually was number one, but the big rock station in Seattle, KJR, wouldn't do that. They actually put Petula Clark's Downtown as number one and The Witch as number two. Well, it turned out we were number one by a long shot, but the local disc jockeys wouldn't play it during the day. They didn't want to scare the housewives, and so they only played it during high school hours, you know, from 4 to 6, something like that. And they couldn't make it number one. And the program director, 35 years later, said, "Yeah, well, actually, The Witch really was number one. We just couldn't do it." And I never, you know, none of us understood what the big deal was, because if you listen to the lyrics in The Witch, there's nothing nasty, there's nothing suggestive, you know, it's fine, it's just words. But they thought that we were summoning up demons from hell or something. I don't know what they thought.
0: Here we are in Vancouver, British Columbia, Canada with the
5: Sonics.
0: Now, I first got into the Sonics because I walked into a record store in Vancouver, Zulu Records, and I said, "I would like to hear Louie Louie," because I'd heard there was this great song called Louie Louie. And the girl behind the counter said, "You have to check out the
1: Sonics.
0: And it was forever changed. Now, I would like to ask you, Sonics, what would have happened if I asked the girl for a record behind the counter and I ended up getting this particular recording right here, Louie Louie by Lil Bill?
3: Oh, yeah, that's probably the first version from the Northwest anyway.
0: So I got your version. I didn't get the Louie Louie Lil Bill version. What can you say about the Louie Louie Lil Bill version? Would I have been changed if I had heard that?
3: Not as much as here in ours. Ours was more menacing. And this was more calypso. Then the Wailers came out with their version that was probably the most heavily copied, which was great.
0: When is the first time that the Sonics encountered Jimi Hendrix?
3: Spanish Castle. He wanted to sit in. He had his own equipment, too. And we said, you know, get the hell out of here.
0: Jerry, we're back here with the Sonics, but for a while there you had the Cinderella version of the Sonics, the Invaders, the Jerry Rosalie effect. What was that?
4: Well, that was some guys. Yeah. It was some guys that came up and said, "You want to do some songs on an album?" They said, "Can we call it the Sonics?" I said, "No, don't call it the Sonics. I don't want to do that." They says, "Okay, we'll call it the Invaders." And then when they put the record, they said, "Hey, we got the record," and the guy puts it out and like that, and I says, "Well, what's the Sonics on here for?" Well, the guy promoter in L.A. said that would probably sell better. No, he's kidding, you know? That was bad news.
0: And did you do any gigs with them? Like, how long did that last?
4: I never even played as them with a band. I came in to the where they had a room with a recorder and all that, and I was just singing the tracks. I never played with that band.
0: And at this time, Larry, you were involved in this particular band, Charlie and the Tunas.
3: Yeah, you notice how everybody's necks were crooked? We changed members so much that all we just ended up doing is we had black on white. We just cut the heads off and replaced them.
0: Charlie Keister. See, this is for Sonic Completists, right? Charlie and the Tunas. What can you say about Charlie and the Tunas?
3: Oh, it's just a nickel dime band. I mean, this was after I hadn't played since 66, and this was sometime in the 80s. So it was a way of getting back and trying to learn to play again. It was fun, though. Yeah, I'm there.
4: Holy, did you have a beard?
3: Whoa. Look at that neck. Yeah, I had a beard.
1: Were you the bearded guy? Holy mackerel. It looks like the Unabomber.
3: Look at his neck. I mean, you can tell his neck's not on right.
0: You weren't paying attention at this time, Rob, because you were flying airplanes?
1: I was someplace else, yeah. I never heard of Charlie and the Tunas, but that's no big deal because they never heard of me either.
0: So you were a commercial pilot?
1: Yes.
0: So did you meet any Sonics fans at all when you were doing your commercial piloting at all? Did you ask them up to the front?
1: All the time.
0: Who did you run into? Like, did you actually really carry Springsteen around and then he found out that you were in the Sonics inadvertently?
1: I didn't carry him around, but I flew him from Los Angeles to West Palm Beach, Florida. Yeah, he and his wife.
0: And then he found out you were in the Sonics? Like, did you tell people, hi, it's Captain...
5: I used to play the Sonics.
0: Yeah. I guess I was just curious, of people that you encounter.
1: Well, he did a show in Seattle, and he said, I'm going to do a song by the Sonics, and I'm not talking about the basketball team. And so he did Have Love, Will Travel. So I was flying him, and his wife was asleep, and it was the middle of the night, and we're halfway across the country. And I walked back, and he engaged me in conversation, and I said... I'm glad I had a chance to talk to you because you did a nice thing for me and some friends of mine, and I wanted to thank you for it. And he said, oh, what was that? And I said, well, my name's Rob Lind. I'm a sax player in the Sonics. And all he wanted to talk about was how Larry got that fabulous tone out of his... Yeah, so we had a good conversation. He's a very nice guy. His wife is a very nice lady. Nice people.
0: Over the years, did you encounter anybody else that liked the Sonics in that way when you were flying them around? Like even in Vietnam, were there any pickup bands you played with in Vietnam?
1: Well, yeah, there was, but it had nothing to do with the Sonics. It was no, I flew people every once in a while. I flew the Beach Boys. I flew the manager of the Eagles and a couple of the guys from the Eagles.
0: Did you get to control the onboard music at all and, like, pump some Sonics there?
1: Nothing to do with that. I was just, no, I was just sitting in the seat minding my own business.
0: The Sonics, original Northwest.
3: Oh, this is the same guy who doesn't pay royalties, isn't it?
0: An original Northwest punk.
3: Yeah. A crook calling us punk. I'll be damned. How about that?
0: And this was issued in the 80s or late 70s, and this was sort of like the punk revival. Was this when you sort of noticed what was going on? Because you, Larry... Like you, it goes back to Hooters, doesn't it? You picked up Cavalier magazine, a nudie mag.
3: It wasn't Hooters. It was just a cafe next to a music store. Yeah, I was going through it. I wasn't looking at the pictures at all. I was making sure I didn't look at the pictures. And all of a sudden, there was an article there about the Sonics. It was something about people in the audience in New York City yelling, you know, do certain songs.
0: Which is pretty incredible.
3: And then I found an Italian magazine. I couldn't read it, but I knew it was about the Sonics. And we started hearing more and more about it all the time.
0: But as I was mentioning, I was obsessed by the Sonics, winding up here with the Sonics in Vancouver, British Columbia, Canada as well, because put on a gig in the 1980s, and look at the gig ticket. Look who's on the gig ticket there, Larry.
3: Whoa, before I got my hair ripped out.
0: Ba-boom!
3: Wow.
0: This gig called Live at the Church with my band, The Evaporators, a band called the 1A Jacks, and another band called the Four Sticks, named after a Led Zeppelin song. So we have Live at the Church.
8: Your band was in there?
0: The Evaporators, yes, still going today. So it's all been started by the Sonics. You're to blame for me, Nardwuar to Human Serviette, Sonics.
3: Wow, I didn't think you were that old.
0: I've been in the game a long time. Actually, how old is old?

0: Seeds are widely regarded as one of the best garage bands of the 60s, and their song Pushing Too Hard has earned a reputation as a protopunk classic. Despite the fact that the group never achieved the same kind of success as other bands from Los Angeles such as The Byrds or Buffalo Springfield, the Seeds were a big influence on groups from that scene such as The Doors. Their simple, direct and raw approach to music also influenced bands like The Stooges, and as we will see later in the video, even The Velvet Underground. Let's take a look at the history of the band and let's explore the albums and singles they released from 1965 till 1970. The Seeds released their first single in July 1965. The band was formed earlier that year, and it featured Sky Saxon on vocals, Rick Andridge on drums, Jan Savage on guitar, and Daryl Hooper on keyboards. The group secured regular gigs at a club called Bido Lido's, and they quickly gained a local reputation. I Can't Seem to Make You Mine enjoyed regional success, but it failed to chart nationally. The song, however, reached number 40 in the national charts a couple of years later when the single was re-released in April 1967. The song has become a cult classic over the years, and the track has been covered by numerous bands and artists such as The Ramones, Johnny Thunders, Alex Chilton, Yola Tengo, and Garbage. The B-side of the single was a 50s-style rocker called Daisy May. Despite the fact that the band had just been formed, the group had already developed a unique signature sound characterized by Jan Savage's surf guitar style, Daryl Hooper's keyboards, and Sky Saxon's vocals. And Rick Andridge's simple but effective drumming style was the glue that held the band together. In a magazine interview several years later, keyboardist Daryl Hooper recalled,
1: "We didn't listen to a lot of outside music, the Stones maybe, but we didn't analyze it and copy it. We were really into creating our own music, something that we hoped the public would accept."
2: Oh yes, this is the one, boys! You're pushing me too hard! Hey, loves, call it, because I need you so.
3: You're pushing on me, you're pushing too hard on what you want me to be.
0: The band's biggest hit was released in November 1965. Pushing Too Hard is widely remembered as one of the biggest and most popular garage songs of the 60s. The track was featured on the influential Nuggets compilation in 1973 and earned a reputation as a protopunk classic. But oddly enough, just like it happened with their first release, the single did not chart until it was re-released sometime later. The B-side was another killer song with some great fuzz guitar by Jan Savage. The single received airplay on radio stations such as Santa Monica's KBLA, but Pushing Too Hard remained largely ignored until the song was re-released in April 1966. Despite their lack of success, the Seeds entered the studio to record their first LP. The Seeds' first album remains one of the best garage rock records of the 60s. And unlike many albums from that era, the record only featured original songs. The album was full of highlights.

0: Just a month after the LP was issued, the band's label released the song Try to Understand as an advanced single from the album. The B-side, a song called The Other Place, was a track which was recorded during the sessions for their debut album, but was eventually not included on the LP. Pushing Too Hard was re-released as a single in April 1966, and the song was picked up by Wolfman Jack, who became a big fan of the band and constantly played the song on the radio. Keyboardist Darryl Hooper remembered,
1: "We went on

0: cursing too hard before starting the Stooges. That was something I'd heard and went, whoa, you know, check this out. Not only was it great and had a great beat, but it gave hope to a simple young musician.
1: The Seeds released their second album in October 1966. The record still followed the garage rock direction of their debut album, but it saw the band evolving when it comes to sound and musical approach. Songs like Pictures and Designs predated the sort of sound that The Doors popularized a year later in 1967. When the Seeds started gaining popularity in clubs in 1965, one of the things that surprised audiences was the fact that they didn't have a bassist. On stage, keyboardist Daryl Hooper would perform the bass parts with a separate bass keyboard. This influenced The Doors to do the same. Shortly after the release of The Seeds' second album, The Doors toured the States as The Seeds' opening act. Daryl Hooper recalled,
2: "We worked up and down the coast of California and Oregon of every college along the coastal route. And they were our opening act. I mean, Morrison did a lot of time sitting out in front, learning Sky about different moves and different things. Very good musicians. I got along with the band fine. Morrison was very hard to get along with, very egotistical and very too much into drugs and alcohol. You know, he'd get so flaccid, he'd forget the words or song halfway through or even hour more than that and fall off the stage and, you know, he was just hard to deal with."
1: Another band that seemed to be influenced by The Seeds was the Velvet Underground. Up in Her Room, which was the last song from The Seeds' second record, sounded very, very similar to Sister Ray by the Velvet Underground, which was released over a year later. Both songs were long tracks which turned into a wild improvised jam. The long jam at the end of Sister Ray is so similar to Up in Your Room that it seems unlikely that the similarities between both songs were just a coincidence. Both songs are regarded as forerunners of noise rock. The similarities between both songs have been discussed in several books about the Velvet Underground. Lou Reed and company, however, never admitted to being influenced or inspired by The Seeds, but I think the similarities speak for themselves. The first single to be released from The Seeds' second album was Mr. Farmer. The song became a hit in Los Angeles, but only managed to reach number 82 on the Billboard chart. Daryl Hooper recalled,
2: "I did write Mr. Farmer. I wrote all the music to Mr. Farmer. And I woke up early in the morning or whatever, and the tune, da-da-da-da-da-da-da-da-da, was going through my head. And then I went to Sky and I said, check this out. How about putting some words to it? And he did. And that's how that came about." It got banned in certain cities, like up in Montana or something, way back in the day. They banned it off the radio because they thought the farmer was growing pot.
1: I Can't Seem to Make You Mine, The Seeds' first single, was re-released 2 months later in February 1967, and it managed to reach number 41 on the national charts almost 2 years after its original release. The Seeds never managed to replicate the success of Pushing Too Hard, but 1967 was a very successful year for the group. The year was marked by raucous concerts, major coverage in the music press, numerous television performances, and even guest appearances on sitcoms such as The Mothers-in-Law.
3: See you later.
4: Yes.
3: Hey, we'll see all you flower people later.
5: Oh, yeah. Groovy! Bye.
6: Yeah, bye. Groovy!
5: Boy, weren't they the grooviest?
4: That's what's happening.
1: The group also filmed an appearance on this movie starring Jack Nicholson and Susan Strasberg.
2: And the other one is super memorable is the Hollywood Bowl of 18,000 people. Oh. And some girl from the audience, at that time there was a pool in front of the stage, an ornamental pool, fairly large, and that was between the stage and the audience back in the day, and she just

0: jumped in the pool and ran up onto the stage and grabbed Sky, and they had to come out and take her away. And so again, very exciting, and playing for, you know, large groups like that. It was a sold out 18,000 people.
1: Future, the Seed's third album, was released in mid-1967 while the band's public profile was at an all-time high. The songwriting was still simple and direct and to the point, but the album saw the Seed departing from the rawer tone of their previous hits and fully embracing psychedelia. The record featured a more expansive musical style, and the band utilized orchestrations and classical instruments in a psychedelic format. A Thousand Shadows was the first single from the album.
2: Now it's called A Thousand Shadows, and it's done by the Seed.
3: Run, you little girl, just as fast as you can. Run like the wind.
1: The B-side of the single was a song called March of the Flower Children.
3: Come on along and go with me through the fairy castle now. Come on along and go with me back when you were a child.
1: Many people are not aware that the Seeds were the band that came up with expressions such as Flower Children or Flower Power earlier in 1966.
2: Charlie, they just told me to ask you what flower music is in 30 seconds. Can you do that?
4: Well, Mr. Clark, what I think it is, it's a reincarnation of youth. It's trying to bring back happy times, you know, because I really don't think, you know, this is my opinion, but I don't think, you know, kids nowadays deserve to be called juvenile delinquents anymore. I think they're flower children.
1: A Thousand Shadows fared better than Mr. Farmer, but still only reached number 72 on the Billboard Hot 100. Future peaked at number 87, and it was the last album by the Seeds to chart nationally. The Seeds' following single was released in October 1967. The Wind Blows Your Hair is widely regarded.

So I got into wanting to meet him. And instead of seeing a mature, rugged Bob Dylan, New York, you know, I see this sweet little boy.

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It's when I turn it off that he wakes up. We spend 4 hours every day together. I'm the only one he'll answer for.

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I mean, they were judging me by my children. So I started collecting pictures, and for the last 7 or 8 years, I pasted them up on cardboard. Rocky and Don, his brother.

0: house for you to welcome you onto the program.
1: Oh, okay.
0: That is for you. I got to say, you know what? We are excited to talk to you this morning because, I mean, you are, you know, you've been called a lot of things. The godfather of punk rock and roll, the father of garage rock. You have had a 50-plus year history with the Standells. And, of course, most recently you were touring with Rick Derringer with the McCoys and the Standells. I want to know, tell us a little bit about recent touring. And, I mean, as I understand, it was the first time you guys have been on stage together since 1966. Is that correct?
1: Yeah, we had both been on the PBS show, Cornerstones of Rock, which is part of the Soundstage series that was broadcast last year, and that's going to be broadcast again this year worldwide.
0: Right.
1: So, you know, but it's really the first concert that we've been on stage together with Rick.
0: I know you guys were doing some... correct me if I'm wrong, last month or so, you had done a couple outings and played a couple performances. And, you know, what were the crowd reception seeing the Standells again? I mean, I know you've been touring a lot in the last few years and doing shows, but how, with the McCoys and the Standells, I mean, it's got to be a trip for audiences to see you guys both together.
1: Well, it's a thrill. I think Rick is a tremendous talent. One of the few people that have survived.
0: Right.
1: So many have not. And he survived. And he's, you know, if nothing else, he's gotten better than he was back in the 60s with the McCoys. I mean, he's just one of the best guitarists and a terrific singer. So it was an honor to be on the show with him. And we kind of compliment each other, I think.
0: It's crazy to think, though. I mean, the music of the Standells is, I mean, you know, you've been in the game longer than 50 years. I mean, did you ever think about the relevancy, how this music is still relevant in 2017? Does that blow your mind? I mean, it must be crazy for you.
1: Well, you know, of course, when we began, I never imagined, you know, this would happen. I hoped, like most groups do, but... you know, I never imagined when we recorded Dirty Water. As a matter of fact, we never thought it would be a hit. In fact, we recorded it in 1965 and it wasn't a hit until, you know, almost a year later. It was quite some time and we had forgotten the song and we had to relearn it.
0: I mean, and that's.

Tell you why I want to destroy Arasaka, but I'll only tell you once. I saw a corpse strip farmers of water, and eventually of land. Saw them transform Night City into a machine fueled by people's crushed spirits, broken dreams, and emptied pockets. Corpse have long controlled our lives, taken lots, and now they're after our souls. I've declared war not because capitalism's a thorn in my side or out of nostalgia for an America gone by. This war's a people's war against a system that spiraled out of our control. It's a war against the fucking forces of entropy. Understand? Do whatever it takes to stop them. Defeat them. Gut them. If I gotta kill, I'll kill. If I need your body, I'll fucking take it. 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
1: Well, all your memories about your wife and daughter are false. They're like a dream. Someone's taken advantage of you. They were trying to make you ghost hack into some government officials. Do you understand what I'm saying?
0: But that can't be.
2: I've been to your home. It's a bachelor's apartment. No one's there.
0: But I already told you. I rented that room. I separated from my wife.
2: I checked the records. You've been living there over 10 years.

0: This is Jimmy from New York City, Murphy's Law. Molto bene I pantaloni, baby! And you're listening to...
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Sorry if that was dumb. But the dog that chases its tail will be busy. These are clapping dogs, rhythmic dogs, harmonic dogs.

0: radiobandito.it, sezione tesseramento 2026. Ripeto, Radio Bandito ha bisogno di voi. Ora.
1: Album Unknown Pleasures on the Feelers show, and the reviews have been very, very complimentary, all of which goes to show that perhaps Tony Wilson's criticisms of the record industry are justified, because Joy Division's album is on his factory label. When Richard Skinner met Stephen Morris and Ian Curtis from the band, he wondered whether they felt their isolation in Manchester was a help or a hindrance to their careers.
2: In our terms, it has been quite a good thing, because we haven't been influenced by what's been going on elsewhere, really. We were apart from everything, and we sort of developed our own particular way in our own environment. Mm.
3: At the time when we started in Manchester, there were only three or four other groups of the new wave type. Yet in London, there seemed to be a lot more. I think in Manchester, a lot of groups expanded, you know, went their own different ways.
4: One thing that Tony Wilson told us is that you very rarely see any of these A&R men, the talent spotters, around up in this area. That in fact, that Manchester's very much left alone to its own devices.
2: No, I don't think they can afford the train fare up here, really.
4: Did you ever want to be signed by a major label?
2: Yeah, when we started. I mean, when you start in a band, it's everybody's wild ambition to be the next Beatles or something like that. But the longer you keep at it, the less naive you become, and you realise that there's a bit more to it than that. I don't think that really bothered me. I'm not really interested in record company, you know, the A&R man. Sniffing around your door, oh, we've read something about these chaps somewhere. Let's check them out.
3: We changed a lot initially when we started playing. We couldn't really play, to be honest.
5: Well, we've all got to learn,
3: haven't we? Yeah, it was very loose and just a bit of a fun thing, you know, oh, we're in a group, we're playing, you know, and it was about August 1977, I think, when we really started getting our own particular way.
4: You've been described as the next big breakout band out of Manchester. And it's interesting that the other day we had Gary Newman on Rock On, who was sort of pointing to the future of rock, and I've got a quote here from him where he said that machine rock was going to be the next big thing. Now, there's a certain influence I can see of maybe Velvet Underground or Kraftwerk or something in some of your music. Is that what you're consciously doing at the moment?
2: No.
4: Good. Tell us what it is.
2: Well, first of all due respect to Gary Newman, but I don't agree with classifying anything or shoving things in little boxes. What we do is what we do, and it's for people playing the sort of music they want to play. You're influenced to an extent by everything you hear. I mean, absolutely everything's got some sort of influence on you. I mean, I listen to a lot of music, but I won't say that influences me. I mean, we all listen to different sorts of music, and you can't really pin down any specific thing. I mean, like, people keep saying, we like the Doors. But, I mean, Barney and Ucky haven't even heard the Doors. So I can't really say, you know, you can say we've been influenced by them at all.
4: With all the attention that you're beginning to get in the music press and these incredibly glowing reviews for your album, deserved glowing reviews too, how does it feel for you as a band to suddenly be the thing that everybody's looking at?
3: To be honest, it doesn't affect us at all, because when we started, we got very bad reviews. And then we got a few good ones and a few bad ones. Not everyone in the whole country is not going to like us, so that wouldn't bother us.

I better dedicate this one to the whole audience. Look at ya. You're all fucking drunk. You're all on drugs. And you're all criminals types, you know.